0: Akashwani. We now bring you the ball by ball commentary of the T20 cricket match to be played between India and Netherlands of the ICC Women's T20 World Cup 2026. Before that, listen to a special program, First Ball 20.
1: First Ball 20.
2: Having registered a comprehensive 64-run win against Pakistan in their tournament opener, India would be now up against the Netherlands, who gave Bangladesh a run for their money. Hello and welcome to First Ball 20. I am Megha, and joining me in studio as my co-host is Suhas Vedam. As experts, we have former cricketers Colonel Bhup Raj Singh, Vaishali Mathur, and sports journalist Soumitra Bose. Welcome to the show.
3: Thank you.
4: Hello, hi, good evening.
1: Hello, everybody. Yes, as we dive further into this, we'll start with Soumitra Bose, sir. It's been a while since we've seen India so dominant once again. Yes, we have the World Cup already, but dominant in foreign shores, the perfect start for the India campaign?
4: Yes, definitely. A win against Pakistan is always something that gives your morale a huge boost. But it's a World Cup. It's an opportunity, and there are two World Cups happening on either side of the Atlantic.
1: Right.
4: The one on the western side can inspire the one on the eastern side. And when I say that, I think Netherlands have everything to play for, and they can

0: and take heart from a country, a small little African country called Cape Verde. So no favorites in this match. World Cup, there are no favorites. I think we should look forward to a great match.
1: Absolutely. And considering the fact that they work so hard to qualify, there's so much really to win as far as the stage is concerned. We're not too far away from the toss, and we've got the two captains in the center, Leeds and Harmanpreet Kaur. We head straight to the toss.
2: And Chandre Fritz is still here with a second game today. Thank you very much. Who has the coin? Harmanpreet's got it.
3: Heads.
4: मिनट पर 11 बजे लेकर आएंगे रंग तरंग, 12:05 पर यादों की महफिल सजेगी, 1 बजे आपका पसंदीदा कार्यक्रम होगा सुरीला सफर।

0: long approach, which was a wishy-washy kind of an approach,
1: appeasement kind
0: tentative
1: of
0: approach, mm-hmm. appeasement, mm-hmm. mollycoddling, and trying to somehow, you know, manage the situation.
1: Right.
0: Rather than taking the bull by its horns and attacking the one of the root causes of the problem.
1: Right.
0: That is what
1: absolutely
0: was.
1: Yeah, you're right.
0: And I say

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3: A temporary provision, they should have ended then, so they did not do so, whether by accident or design, I do not know. But then in doing so, they couldn't have rendered the Indian Parliament impotent or helpless.
4: Right.
3: The Parliament is
4: supreme.
3: Supreme. So therefore, it needed to end, and that is on 5th August 2019, this was done, the reorganization of Jammu and Kashmir. And abrogation of Article 7. Abrogation in the sense that what was done was that through a presidential order,
4: right,
3: the entire constitution of India became applicable to the state of
4: Jammu and Kashmir.
3: Right. Before this, as per Article 370, only some parts could be made applicable. And right. So in installments or in piecemeal fashion,
4: sure,
3: different parts of Indian constitution were made over the years applicable.
4: Slowly they were being applied.
3: But this had several very negative consequences. One, that it fostered this separatist mindset. True. So we are different,
4: yes,
3: unique, not part of the Indian Union in the same sense in which
4: other states
3: are. I mean, if you look at, every state has unique
4: India's
3: ethnic
4: Northeast.
3: Identity, linguistic, cultural, and the Indian constitution provides ample opportunities for those identities to be preserved and to flourish.
4: Exactly.
3: That doesn't mean that you are
4: out of the union or separate or different.
3: Yeah. Number two, many progressive amendments to the Indian constitution. The constitution is a living document, evolves, many progressive amendments, legislations have come into effect since 1952. They did not become applicable to J&K automatically. So they either never became applicable, or they could be applied only after a lapse of several years.
4: Right.
3: After the J&K assembly would recommend, after the decision of the J&K state government. So the benefits of these laws, these amendments, which are meant for the marginalized sections of population, mostly women, tribes, scheduled castes, these sections of society were deprived of these benefits. Number three, as a result of Article 370, the full potential of JNK, it has enormous potential.
4: Oh, yes.
3: Tourism itself, it's one of the best in the world.
4: Correct.
3: Remained grossly under
4: utilized
3: under leverage, under exploited, depriving people of the benefits of progress, of economic development, prosperity, livelihood.
4: Right.
3: So these are all the negative, consequences of Article 370 being, remaining on the statute.
5: Mm.
3: So therefore, this was a very important landmark decision, and could have got taken only because of the resolve of the Prime Minister.
5: Mm.
3: So the decision and then its
5: implementation
3: and dealing with the aftermath.
5: Mm.
3: So everything went off very well. It was almost flawless, if
5: yes.
3: I may say so.
5: No, absolutely.
3: And the fact that it was done in a absolutely legal, constitutionally correct manner is borne out by the fact that the Supreme Court, after a prolonged hearing and a battery of almost
5: legal luminaries, yes,
3: argued,
5: right,
3: five judge bench in December 23, they upheld the action in its entirety,
5: exactly,
3: including the reorganization of the state of Jammu and Kashmir, bifurcation,
5: correct, Ladakh and
3: Jammu, making them
5: union territories. Yes.
3: So J&K, what had happened was that it is not that government had not tried. You remember that in September 2017, Dineshwar Sharma was appointed as special interlocutor.
5: Right.
3: So all these things had been tried, but Article 370 continued to remain at the back.
5: It was
3: of
5: an overhang.
3: Different. And so I think it was a very timely decision by a bold and absolutely resolute political leadership by Prime Minister.
5: Despite Pakistan's protestations, Indian government went through it. I mean, you all did it. You knew there was international UN crime may happen. So how did you deal with that?
3: So as I said that one part was preparing the Reorganization Act and the presidential orders. That was one part of the process. The second was, what will be the reaction of other countries? What may be they will try to create trouble, Pakistan and its proxies, through their separatist outfits.
5: Mm.
3: So very meticulous planning was undertaken.
5: Mm.
3: Large number of required preventive arrests were made.
5: Mm.
3: Some of the people who would have created trouble, fomented trouble, inflamed public opinion, they were detained, and some of them were sent to jails outside J&K. Deployment of central paramilitary forces was stepped up on a large scale. In the event, nothing happened.
5: Absolutely, it was completely
3: nothing happened, which only showed that people were actually fed up of the senseless violence and of disruption to daily life, loss of livelihoods, education from time to time.
5: Correct.
3: There used to be, strikes and calls for hartals at the drop of a hat, stone pelting. So there was no support actually at the ground.
5: Absolutely.
3: People were out of fear of the separatist outfits.
5: Mm.
3: They used to go along with the calls for boycotts and hartals and all that. So even nothing happened, all as a result of meticulous planning. Not just the deployment, but a lot of other preparations were made, logistics.
5: Mm.
3: The fuel, food, stuff, all these to remain available in the event there is
5: some disruption there.
3: But nothing.
5: Nothing, exactly. No, that's why I said consequential. And as you said, in independent India's history, this is one of the most important, I think, decision. And you lived through it. You were part of it.
3: I was just going to ask you. That, this was
5: a thought process
3: was there, that we have to deal with the root cause of the problem.
5: Yes.
3: I think terrorist attack on CRPF convoy on 14th February
5: 2019
3: near Pulwama.
5: Correct.
3: That was also, I think, something which further steeled Prime Minister Modi's resolve.
5: Correct.
3: To, address the problem, root stock and
5: once and for all. I think so. One of the most successful

0: aspects of internal security has been the demolition of the left-wing extremism. I want to straight away jump to that because that again is not spoken about in very much detail. You've dealt with it as a district magistrate, perhaps later in the state of Jharkhand when you were chief secretary. But what is it that has now brought the left-wing extremism to the end only, I would say? I mean, people can quibble on that, but I'll say it's ended. How?
1: No, I have, you know, dealt with left-wing extremism throughout my career because I belonged to the erstwhile Bihar Kada, then Jharkhand, and many of the districts where I served, they were infested with this problem. But before that, you know, let me complete the J&K.
0: Okay, yes, please.
1: One more thing.
0: Sure.
1: You know, post the abrogation, there has been massive development.
0: True.
1: You know, investments are flowing in. All these schemes are being implemented in saturation mode. Schools are running regularly. Colleges are running regularly. So, the potential of the state, the economic progress is happening, is visible. There is a sea change. You saw the, you know, Chenab Rail Bridge.
0: Yes.
1: The world's highest arch rail bridge has been commissioned. So, I think what was done.
2: Mandana on strike. Well, she's been very fluent today, and I really enjoyed seeing her play those shots on the offset, particularly in that cover area. She's an absolute wonder to watch indeed. The last year was pretty expensive indeed, Mandana. Well, 603 boundaries in a T20 carrier. That's quite amazing. 156 for one. We are in the 16th over. Mandana 69 from 43. And now Netherlands Summer have to find and get through their overs quickly. At the same time, contain them to maybe less than 200. First ball, next ball, slower. I tell you, very slow indeed. And Spandana.
1: In 2009.
0: 10.
1: A veritable, you can say, red corridor or red zone was in existence,
0: exactly,
1: where the writ of the government did not run.
0: True.
1: And the Maoists were able to, you know, kill at will, security personnel, the common people. They did not allow bridges to be constructed, roads to be constructed, schools to run. So what changed?
0: Guess what?
1: I think the earlier approach suffered from ambiguity. Ambivalent approach.
0: Okay.
1: You know, states had stepped up their security, they had, you know, kind of beefed up their security apparatus, etc. All that had happened. There were, you know, police and the central paramilitary forces were battling the Maoists, but there was the comprehensive approach, all out approach,
0: right,
1: whole of government approach, that was
0: missing.
1: Post 2014, I think government under Prime Minister Modi was absolutely determined to root out this problem. So a national action plan was formulated and put into action, the National Action Plan to Combat Left-Wing Extremism 2015, and it was an all-out comprehensive approach shorn of any ambivalence. That we have to, you know, this organization has become nothing more than a band of extortionists bereft of any
0: ideology
1: or idealism.
0: True.
1: It has just become a way of life. They are exploiting the local
3: PM Sulekhar,
1: you know, compelling them or cajoling them or pulling them into joining them. So, first of all,
4: Man ki baat hai,
1: the deployment of Central Paramilitary Forces was stepped up.
0: Okay.
1: And there was a clear roadmap and which was implemented that we have to more and more advance into the so-called liberated zones or red zones and open camps there. And opening camps was difficult there because of the accessibility.
0: Right.
1: So a massive road building and bridge construction program. You build roads, build bridges, and for that which you require deployment of security forces. And once that is done, then you establish those camps. So progressively, the state established its presence in the strongholds of Maoists, and they started retreating as a result of resolute implementation of this policy.
0: Sure. What is extraordinary also that it is this kind of an approach is not limited to JNK or left-wing extremism. Even you look at Northeast, and I can say a little bit about Northeast because I've lived there, reported from there. Even Northeast has been an extraordinary story in many ways, controlling insurgency, developing

0: development. If you can, you know, highlight some of those points as far as the Indian government's approach is concerned.
1: So, Nitin, the Northeast has seen dramatic improvement.
0: Correct.
1: With the exception for the last some time in Manipur, the rest of the Northeast right. has seen a transformation. Act East policy, articulated by the Prime Minister Modi, has been actually put into practice.
0: Right.
1: And I think one of the important elements or pillars of that policy has been to step up all efforts for social and economic development of the entire Northeast region.
0: Mm.
1: You know, in the last 10-12 years, there has been massive upgradation of infrastructure in the Northeast. The rail connectivity has improved dramatically. Mm. Today, almost all Northeasterns, all in fact,
0: all.
1: Are connected to rail or are about to get connected.
0: Right.
1: Which was not the case earlier. Air connectivity has improved dramatically. Roads, some major highways, roads have been constructed. Some landmark projects, you know, bridges like the Bogibil
0: yeah.
1: or the Bhupen Hazarika Setu, Dhola Sadia.
0: Right.
1: These have, I think, and then again, like in the left-wing extremist affected areas, for the Northeast, there was a special intervention package to improve telecom connectivity, the mobile towers, and large.
0: Yeah, in the deepest areas.
1: Deepest area. One. So, you know, connectivity has been a huge force multiplier.
0: Mm.
1: People are traveling
0: oh, yes.
1: to Northeast, from Northeast, their youth are coming for education, taking up jobs. So, I think the full potential of Northeast, then the hydroelectric potential, vast untapped potential, many projects were, you know, just languishing, they were on the drawing board, they have started getting implemented.
0: Sure.
1: So, on development front, all these major initiatives have made a huge impact, and people want to, you know, like anywhere in the else in the country or the world,
0: sure.
1: want to live a good life.
0: Huh? Absolutely.
1: And enjoy the fruits of development.
0: Sure.
1: And so they see, you know, that there is no point in supporting, you know, the separatist outfits or the extremist
0: groups. Sure.
1: And the youth cannot be fooled into joining these people. Second, there has been engagement also.
0: Exactly.
1: Many of these, you know, even small or not so small outfits or organizations. Mm. There has been a constant over outreach, dialogue with them. Many of them have been brought to the negotiating table. Agreements have been signed with them and they have come into the mainstream.
0: Sure. One final question I just wanted to ask you on the amendment or the change in the Criminal Procedure Code and the IPC, the Indian Penal Code, which is a vast subject, I know. But again, the thought process behind that, if you can just highlight. DNS.
1: It's not a change, but the entire architecture of, you know, criminal laws has been changed.
0: Yes.
1: The Indian Penal Code, the Criminal Procedure Code, and the Indian Evidence Act, the three laws which formed the bedrock of criminal justice system, they have been completely overhauled and new laws have been put in place. This comes from, you know, Prime Minister Modi's relentless drive that we have to rid our regulatory framework of the colonial legacy.
0: True.
1: The earlier, so, you know, the repeal of archaic laws
0: yes.
1: and the reform of various laws to make them people friendly, reduce compliances, etc. That is all part of the same concept
0: yes.
1: or philosophy of changing the True. Grammar of governance, right? People friendly.
0: What you have given us as an overview of what has been achieved in the internal security field in India is extraordinary. And I think you've been one of the major parts of that. So congratulations for that. And thank you for sparing your time
1: you.
0: For being here. So that was Mr. Rajiv Gauba, currently a member of the Niti Aayog, but former cabinet secretary and home secretary, who has lived through and implemented and been part of the success that the government has achieved over the past 12 years in internal security aspects of governance.
2: In this special series, 12 Saal Vishwas Ke, Vikas Ke, Jan Kalyan Ke, you were listening to an interview with Rajiv Gauba, member of Niti Aayog and former cabinet secretary to Government of India on India's Decade of Transformation. Interviewer was Nitin Gokhale, senior journalist. This program is also available on our YouTube channel, News on AIR Official.

0: This is Akashvani. In the special series, 12 Saal Vishwas Ke, Vikas Ke, Jan Kalyan Ke, now we bring you an interview with Arun T. Ramachandani, Defense Head, L&T. Interviewer is Nitin Gokhale, Senior Journalist.
1: Hello and welcome to a special series commemorating 12 years of the Narendra Modi government. I am Nitin Gokhale and I am joined today by Mr. Arun T. Ramachandani, Head of Larsen & Toubro Defense, takes care of everything as far as defense manufacturing and products are concerned in the private sector company, Larsen & Toubro, or L&T as it is more popularly known as. Thank you, Arun, for joining us and giving us this time.
2: Pleasure, Nitin. Very happy to be with you on this occasion.
1: As you know, the government policies on defense have evolved over the last 12 years, and you've been in defense sector for such a long time. How would you describe this evolution of defense policy since, let's say, 2015 or so?
2: So I would say this last decade has really seen a large thrust on defense industrial growth. And the so-called slogan of Make in India to an Atmanirbhar India, and the various connotations of Make in India which have evolved over these 10 years, we've seen a significant shift. Just to be clear that in this decade, the domestic defense production has grown about threefold. And that itself is indicative of how the industrial base has evolved in the country. And it has been, to a great extent, supported by key policy measures. So you had the DAP 2020, which brought in a series of reforms in the defense procurement, and now which is evolving into DAP 2026, which is a more refined version of what we had in 2020. The thrust on indigenization, the sourcing from domestic industry, the drive towards R&D. See, at some point we realized that in defense, Make in India is far beyond the licensed production. It's not about only creating production capacity, it's about creating capability in building defense equipment. And I would say that evolution has taken place. Of course, we have some journey to cross. We've seen exports grow. 2026, we had about 36,000 or crore worth of defense exports. And all this kind of augurs well for the defense industrial base that is being created in the country.
1: So as a private sector company, one of the key areas which the government has tried to do is to also encourage private sector. And if I am not mistaken, the budget mandates a certain percentage to be given to or outsourced to the domestic private defense industry. So how has that policy helped, and how has L&T seen this evolution? How does it benefit the consumer as well as the manufacturer?
2: If you look at it, you know, this year's capital acquisition budget of about 1,85,000 crore has identified about 75% coming from the domestic industry, which really means about 1,40,000 crores. Now, the target is to get about 25% of this from the private sector. It's hovering about 22-23%. But, we are getting there. The private sector share is growing. The days of nominated orders to the defense public sector units are gone, and they are competing on every program. And of course, for us, it's been good. We've been able to get contracts for the K9 Vajra repeats, for close-in weapon systems for the Air Force, for high-power radars for the Air Force. So all of this has enabled us to build large platforms to establish ourselves. We are seeing growth in the shipbuilding segment as well. And of course, you would have heard the recent announcement that the AMCA program, the field is now narrowed down to private participants. So I think all this is indicative of the shift. And as a company, we've been able to take advantage of this, because we've always believed in that Atmanirbhar adage, and we've kind of built our defense operations around R&D. And that has held us in good stead and enabled us to take advantage of the policy measures which are encouraging

0: development. So the so-called IDDM or Indian Design Developed and Manufactured Product is what is the norm for defense acquisition today. And companies who have invested into development capabilities and manufacturing capabilities as well as design capabilities today are well equipped to take advantage of this IDDM movement, so to say. And I think that would bring out real self-reliance.
1: True. Looking at L&T itself and the future of warfare, as they say, the war nature character changing quite rapidly everywhere. So there is a thought in the industry, in the government, elsewhere, and probably in India also it will come, to create champions in different segments, so land, sea, air, and deep tech. Does that help the industry as well as the government to have these champions being supported for particular segments, or you think everyone can do everything?
0: In a broad sense, one of the challenges we have with the industry setup today is that it seems to be like a kind of gold rush. Everybody sees defense as an emerging sector, as a sector which will have more spending. But if you look across the world, you know, all countries have specialist companies working in domains. Look, defense is a monopsony with a single customer, and there is only that much of volumes, and there is cyclicity in the business. So there is need for segment champions, and that needs to be nurtured, because growth in a segment also needs good amount of R&D spending. And if you don't have the comfort of consistent demand, and you have new players coming in every day, there could be a problem of consistency of the industry. So I'm not saying that we don't need competition. Maybe you need two players in each key segment. That should be a good way to go.
1: That's where I think all other countries do it.
0: Most of
1: countries.
0: It's like that, whether it's an aircraft or a submarine or a shipyard, in a region, just a couple of key players.
1: Right. So let's look at L&T's own focus. You've got strengths in underwater. I mean, you've done submarines. You also done land systems. What is going to be the company's focus going forward? And what do you think private sector, as a larger question, should look at in terms of spending more money on R&D? Will that help?
0: So, like I said, we've been around long enough, and we've been associated, let's say, on the land side, with artillery programs. So we have a product range there, and these products are reliable, they are achieving scale, they are contemporary. We have in the land domain, we are doing good amount of work in the air defense segment. So the close-in weapon systems and the air defense gun systems that we built, we are doing the launch equipment, launchers, we have a good play there. So we have a good land portfolio. On the marine side, which probably is our biggest portfolio, from submarines to warships, and we have a shipyard where we believe that the defense portfolio for that shipyard will grow over time as the Navy acquisition grows. And today we are seeing that the public sector yards are choked for capacity, and we should be able to stand in and do a significant contribution there. That said, we do see the shifts in warfare towards more electronic driven, and that's where we are investing into radar systems, more R&D into radars, more R&D into autonomous systems. We have a few autonomous aerial systems and underwater systems that we have developed. And of course, if the AMCA program breaks, we are also working with General Atomics on the male UAVs. So I suppose putting all this together, we are a significant platform player. We are plugging in niche technologies that would be relevant for these platforms going forward.
1: Sure. Defense is like a continuously evolving and continuously growing segment as far as India is concerned. So how hopeful are you of this sector doing well?
0: I think there is no doubt that this sector

0: will do well. It's visible from the market sentiments. It's visible from the kind of PE that defense companies enjoy today. And it's visible from the thrust that the government is giving to both Atmanirbharta and security, both of which have become very crucial needs in today's geopolitically uncertain world. So I suppose it is a sector which will see significant growth. How the industry matures, evolves, and creates a sustainable base for sustained industrial growth, that phase we have to get into the coasting phase. We are still in the little turbulent takeoff phase, but I suppose the industry will coast.
1: I'm sure with kind of experience that all of you have and the companies that we have, the defense sector will certainly do well. So that was Arun Ramchandani of L&T giving us a fascinating overview of the Indian defense sector. Policy which have been enabled by the government, policies that have been promulgated by the government, has enabled both private and the public sector to flourish or at least grow in the last decade or so. And that is something very encouraging, and the future looks very bright as far as defense sector is concerned.
2: In the special series, 12 Saal Vishwas Ke, Vikas Ke, Jan Kalyan Ke, you are listening to an interview with Arun T. Ramchandani. Defense Head, L&T. Interviewer was Nitin Gokhale, Senior Journalist. 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
3: अभी आप समाचार सेवा प्रभाग आकाशवाणी द्वारा विशेष श्रृंखला सरकार की 12 वर्ष, विषय था नक्सलवाद, ये आकाशवाणी मध्य प्रदेश है। अब हम आपको लिए चलते हैं दिल्ली आकाशवाणी, जहां से आप सुनेंगे आईसीसी महिला टी ट्वेंटी क्रिकेट वर्ल्ड कप 2026 के अंतर्गत भारत और नीदरलैंड की मध्य खेले जा रहे महिला टी ट्वेंटी क्रिकेट मैच का आंखों देखा हाल।
4: Quadrich key of the bowling is willing, and two more balls remaining. So we'll just give you the the figures and shortly. And I tell you, the Dutch girls, they played the game extremely well. No shaming in losing a game of this nature to a very strong team like India. By the time we see them in the next World Cup, I'm sure they'll be a very changed team indeed. You can expect a lot from the Dutch girls. So it's 198 for 5, 2 legal deliveries remaining in this first half of the game, and at the end of the 20th over, which is the end of the first phase of this game, we'll take you to the studios of All India Radio for the next program, Free Hit 20, and stay glued on to your radio sets. As a matter of fact, lots of entertainment. It's been a very busy month indeed. Lots of games, tennis, football, cricket, it's all happening. Zwilling, she's got figures of 1 for 30 men. Bells, next one on the leg side, that's been flicked away. Wristily, that's gone for 6. That is a sensational shot from deep. A casual flick of a wrist, and it's gone racing away down towards the final leg for 6. That is a magnificent shot. One of the shots of the day, I would say, by all means.

0: A crucial bilateral meeting was held between Prime Minister Narendra Modi and US President Donald Trump in Avignon, France, on the sidelines of G7 summit this evening. During the talks, issues of seafarers' safety and opening of Strait of Hormuz figured prominently. Prime Minister Modi condemned President Trump for the progress and peace efforts in West Asia. The Prime Minister said that India has consistently emphasized the importance of the freedom of navigation and all should work together to place a particular emphasis on it. Mr. Modi added that lakhs of Indian seafarers in maritime trade are on duty in different oceans of the world and the safety is of utmost importance to India. Earlier, Prime Minister Modi addressed a working session themed Promoting Balanced, Inclusive and Sustainable Economic Growth for the Benefit of All at the ongoing G7 summit. In his address, the Prime Minister underscored the need for international financial institutions to develop mechanisms that impart economic resilience to developing countries. On the margins of the G7 summit in Avignon, Prime Minister Modi and German Chancellor Friedrich Merz today exchanged views on regional and global developments, including the situation in West Asia and the Russia-Ukraine conflict. Prime Minister Modi also held a meeting with President of European Commission Ursula von der Leyen and President of the European Council Antonio Costa on the sidelines of the summit. The G7 leaders adopted three key declarations amid at promoting balanced, durable and resilient growth, securing critical mineral supply chains and creating a safer digital space for miners, with several partners countries extending support to the initiatives. During the G7 summit in Avignon, France, the leaders issued a statement on balanced and resilient growth, stressing the need for stable energy markets, secure supply chains and reforms in global economic institutions. They emphasized the importance of restoring safe navigation through the Strait of Hormuz, avoiding arbitrary export restrictions and addressing widening global economic imbalances. The leaders also called for greater preparedness to tackle the emerging risk and opportunities arising from artificial intelligence and quantum technologies. The leaders also adopted a declaration focused on creating a safer digital space for miners, India joined Brazil, Egypt, Kenya and South Korea in backing the call. India and United Kingdom today announced that the Comprehensive Economic and Trade Agreement, CETA, will enter into force on 15th of July this year. Ministry of Commerce and Industries informed that the Agreement on Social Security, also referred to as a Double Contribution Convention, DCC, to come into effect on the same day. The ministry also noted that the period of exemption under DCC has been increased from 3 years to 5 years, marking a major gain for India's temporary workers. Hailing the agreement as a trump of economic statecraft, Union Minister for Commerce and Industry Piyush Goyal stated that the simultaneous enforcement of the CETA and the Double Contribution Convention will open up significantly new opportunities for India's export. Union Ministry of IS today said that more than 1.7 lakh organizers have registered their event on the Yoga Sangam portal as part of the International Day of Yoga celebrations on the 21st of this month. The ministry said the enthusiastic response reflects growing participation by institutions, organizations and communities in promoting the message of yoga across the country. In the ICC Women's T20 World Cup, India defeated the Netherlands by 95 runs in a Group A match at Headingley in Leeds tonight. In reply, the Netherlands were bowled out for 114 in 17.3 overs, and for India, the Sri Charan start with a 4-wicket haul, while the Shefali Verma picked up 3 wickets and Nandini Sharma claimed 2. Batting India first posted a formidable 209 for 5 in their allotted 20 overs, powered by Smriti Mandhana in 74 and Shefali Verma by 55. In cricket, India beat Afghanistan by 170 runs in the second ODI of the three-match series in Lucknow to take an inaccessible 2-0 lead. And that's the end of the news bulletin.
1: FM बैंड 102.6 मेगाहर्ट्ज़ पर यह आकाशवाणी का सागर केंद्र है। रात्रि के 11:10 हुए हैं। अब हमारी आज की ये सभा यहीं संपन्न होती है। कल सुबह 5:55 पर हम आपकी सेवा में पुनः उपस्थित होंगे। तब तक के लिए हमें अनुमति दीजिए। जय हिंद।